8 is a film that takes the concept of reality television to a bizarre extreme in a lifelong deception of its unwitting star, Truman Burbank. Since his birth, Truman has been the subject of a live, 24-hour-a-day television drama, only he doesn't know it. The rest of the world does, though. His entire life has been a televised fabrication. Everything and everyone in it, from his parents to his wife and co-workers, are all actors. The movie gets us to question what is real and what is an illusion. Burkhard Dalwitz collaborated with Philip Glass on cues from The Truman Show.

Some of the score by Burkhard Dalwitz and Philip Glass from 1998's The Truman Show, a story that centers around a man whose entire life has been an intricately wrought, decades-long deception created by television executives in search of ratings. In an age of ever-advancing artificial intelligence, it might be useful to set aside the cell phone or television and question what is real. There are hundreds, if not thousands, of films I would call thought-provoking cinema. These are movies that literally invite you to think about the subject at hand and open your mind to future possibilities or past histories and the lessons they can teach us. All one needs to do is look up to the night sky to be inspired to wonder, are we alone in this universe? Mathematically, chances are we aren't. But what would that other world, those other beings, look like? What would they think and feel? The 2016 film Arrival suggests some answers to those questions, and importantly, how the aliens perceive time. Humans experience time linearly, from past to present. But the heptapods experience time as a complete now, seeing past, present, and future all at the same time, with equal clarity. The story literally and figuratively revolves around this concept. As the aliens approach our species to save us from annihilating ourselves, because their species will need our help in 3,000 years. Johan Johansson wrote the score.

some of Johan Johansson's original score to the 2016 film Arrival, in which a linguist learns how an alien species perceives time as non-linear and uses that to see into the past as well as the future, helping both species survive. The concept of the past, present, and future existing simultaneously was posited by Albert Einstein, who wrote to a colleague that the distinction between the past, present, and future is only a stubbornly persistent illusion. Based on his theory of relativity, Einstein envisioned a block universe where time was a fourth dimension, and past, present, and future all exist simultaneously, even if we humans are bound to experience them sequentially. Movies love to explore the concepts of time. In 2010, writer-director Christopher Nolan created a mind-bending, time-twisting thriller called Inception. The film challenged our perception of time and of dreams versus reality. A taut story about corporate espionage, Dom Cobb is an extractor who pulls secrets from his targets when they are asleep. As they enter a shared dream state, realities and time phases merge, split, and contort, changing reality. Hans Zimmer wrote the score.

some of Hans Zimmer's music to Inception from 2010. The film challenges us to consider the possibilities of alternate realities, bending time, and the differences between dreams and reality. I'm Edmund Stone, creator, host, and producer of The Score. Today, we are celebrating 20 years of this program with the fifth and final installment of our series I call Must-See Cinema, Films That Make You Think. The 2022 film, Everything, Everywhere, All at Once, also espouses the theory of the past, present, and future existing simultaneously, but approaches it from the concept of nihilism, the belief that life has no inherent purpose or value, nothing really matters, that we humans are merely an accident of evolution, and there isn't a grand design. Case in point, Evelyn Wang. Evelyn owns a laundry

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As Kansas City hosts visitors from around the world, the Truman Library presents United We Play, a new exhibition celebrating the power of sports to inspire and unite. Details at TrumanLibraryInstitute.org.

some of the original music by Sun Lux for the 2022 mind-bending film Everything, Everywhere, All at Once. The movie couples deep themes with imaginative storytelling. The core lessons of the film include combating nihilism by giving meaning to the mundane, choosing kindness over chaos, and finding or creating your own purpose. That's something to think about.

The Matrix from 1999 got a generation to question the very nature of reality. The film and its series bridged high-concept philosophy with blockbuster cinema. The story drew heavily on French theorist Jean Bouchard's 1981 work Simulacra and Simulation, which says that our society has become so saturated with media, symbols, and advertising that we no longer interact with reality itself, but with copies of copies, simulacra, that eventually replace reality entirely. In the film, The Matrix, a small resistance group fights to uncover what the Matrix is and how to free the enslaved population of the world from its grip. Don Davis wrote the score.

That was Don Davis's main theme from The Matrix, a 1999 film that invites us to question reality. This is not a new concept. Millennia before Jean Baudrillard, contemporary analysis of our society's increasing inability to sift reality from artificial symbols, Plato created the allegory of the cave. Very similar to The Matrix, prisoners are chained to the inner wall of a cave and allowed only to see shadows projected, not reality. The thinking person will seek to be free from the cave, but the other inmates do not, as it is the only reality they know. The more things change, the more they remain the same. Question your own reality. In the 2014 film Interstellar, our perceptions of time and space are challenged, and we are forced to consider existential threats to the human race and the morality of sacrifice, alongside the concept that the power of the human connection is as real and quantifiable

as the laws of physics. The Earth is dying, and former astronaut Cooper leads a mission to find a new planet upon which humanity could survive. It reminds us that our choices today will have ripple effects on future generations. Hans Zimmer wrote the ethereal, eerie score.

Day, composed by Hans Zimmer for the 2014 film Interstellar, a movie that wove together some of the most mentally challenging scientific equations of the space-time continuum with the exceptionally human traits of morality, love, and sacrifice. Still to come on The Score, more thought-provoking movies that make you think, such as To Kill a Mockingbird, All the President's Men, and more. I'm Edmund Stone, creator, host, and producer of The Score. Today, we're celebrating 20 years of this program with the fifth and final part of our series, Must See Movies. I hope you're enjoying this show and the series. 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You can also reach me directly at Edmund, that's E-D-M-U-N-D, @thescore.org. I'd love to hear from you. Oh, and by the way, the list of all the movies we have featured in our five-part series of must-see movies can be found on our website at thescore.org or on our Facebook page. 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
2: Contact is an excellent film based on Carl Sagan's one and only fiction work, which he co-wrote with his wife, Andrewium. Dr. Ellie Arroway is a radio astronomer who works for SETI, Search for Extraterrestrial Intelligence. She is mocked by other scientists, but has an unwavering belief in life beyond our solar system. However, some politicians think of SETI as an unnecessary expense, and her program is about to be killed. When a message from the star Vega provides a 66,000-page how-to manual and schematics to build a device to transport a human to Vega, the world suddenly changes its mind. The mysterious machine is constructed. The device is attacked and destroyed by religious fanatics, killing the man assigned to the mission. But a duplicate was secretly built, and Arroway finally gets her chance to communicate with otherworldly beings. Alan Silvestri wrote the score,

That was Ellie's Bogey, An Awful Waste of Space, composed by Alan Silvestri for 1997's Contact. The story was written by Carl Sagan and Andrew Yan, positing the theory that as the universe is so incredibly vast, with billions and billions of stars, isn't it likely that there would be other life out there? If not, as the title of Silvestri's piece says, it would be an awful waste of space. Science and fiction seem to blend in films that make you think. Fact and history also have the power to make you think, to question our past, our present, and our future actions. In 1905, Spanish-American philosopher, poet, and humanist George Santayana famously wrote, "Those who cannot remember the past are condemned to repeat it." So, with this in mind, let's take a look and a listen to films that are grounded in history, or at least inspired by it. There's a lot to think about in this country's collective origin story. The history of slavery in the United States goes back to its beginnings. Even George Washington had slaves. The abolitionist movement began around the mid-1750s and largely ended in 1865 with the 13th Amendment. Many films have been made about this painful subject, few as powerful as 12 Years a Slave from 2013. The horrifying and shameful history of slavery is presented in this film as personal and immediate, based on a rare first-hand account of a 19th-century memoir written by Solomon Northrup, a free black man from upstate New York who suddenly had his liberty torn away after being kidnapped and sold for slave labor. Hans Zimmer wrote the score for 12 Years a Slave.

That was Solomon by Hans Zimmer for the 2013 film 12 Years a Slave. The real-life story challenges us to remember the fragility of freedom, to confront the brutal reality of human trafficking, and challenges us to consider how ordinary people become desensitized to mass suffering. The Emancipation Proclamation, declared by Abraham Lincoln's presidential order, declared that all enslaved people were then, thenceforward, and forever free, was made in 1863. The 13th Amendment, abolishing slavery, became law 2 years later. State and local statutes that legalized racial segregation and disenfranchisement still existed collectively, called Jim Crow laws. The 1961 Harper Lee novel, To Kill a Mockingbird, was made into a film a year after it was published. Set in the mid-30s, in the depths of the Great Depression, the award-winning story takes viewers to the roots of human behavior, from kindness to cruelty, love and hatred. Atticus Finch's heroic character is passionate about his cause and not willing to give up in the face of opposition. He is a man who chooses to love everyone equally in a world full of hate. Elmer Bernstein created a gentle, soothing score.

That was the main title from 1962's To Kill a Mockingbird, composed by Elmer Bernstein. The film challenges us to remember our history, the dangers of ignorance and bigotry, and that it is human behavior, what we do, not necessarily the laws we pass, that make for real change in society. I'm Edmund Stone. Today, we are wrapping up our five-part series of must-see movies with a curated selection of films that make you think. The Rob Reiner film, The Shawshank Redemption, is a powerful, surprisingly uplifting movie that truly makes you think. The use of an extreme setting, decades in a brutal prison, is an allegory of the human condition. The film invites us to question our own relationship with freedom, institutionalization, and morality. It pushes us to think about what it means to stay morally upright in a system that rewards complicity and corruption. Thomas Newman wrote one of the best love works of his career for The Shawshank Redemption in 1994.

That was So Was Red and End Title, composed by Thomas Newman. The story is incredibly moving, examining the concepts of justice and freedom. It reminds us that with hope and determination, we can accomplish anything. In 1976's All the President's Men, the highest office in the land has been compromised by an unscrupulous Richard Nixon. Two reporters from the Washington Post, Bob Woodward and Carl Bernstein, relentlessly uncover the threads of conspiracy that led all the way to the White House and ultimately to the president's resignation in 1974. The film is a tribute to finding the truth and fighting for it, regardless of the circumstances. As befits such weighty issues, David Shire's score is alternately gloomy and mysterious, tuneful and humanistic. The music is subtle, never competing with the powerful story, but supporting it.

Music by David Shire to All the President's Men from 1976, based on the true story of investigative reporters Bob Woodward and Carl Bernstein, who shone a light on conspiracy and corruption, thereby strengthening the democracy of the United States. Political leaders have great power in their roles as part of our government. Many have used that power to champion specific causes that improve the lives of millions. President Franklin Roosevelt created financial safety nets following the Great Depression and worked to eradicate polio. President John Kennedy inspired generations with exploring our solar system and enhancing the sciences. Vice President Al Gore championed the fight to save the planet from climate change. The Academy Award-winning 2006 documentary, An Inconvenient Truth, is a landmark film that has been credited for raising international public awareness of global warming and re-energizing the environmental movement. It urges immediate action to reduce emissions, to fight climate change, and to combat political apathy. Singer-songwriter Melissa Etheridge wrote the documentary's theme song, the Oscar-winning I Need to Wake Up.

Melissa Etheridge performing her composition I Need to Wake Up from the 2006 documentary An Inconvenient Truth. Vice President Gore chose the title carefully. The subject matter is existentially serious and cannot be ignored. An understanding of the scale of the challenge facing humanity is critical to force people to confront the bitter realities of energy consumption, over-reliance on fossil fuels, and the systematic shifts needed to prevent an environmental crisis on a global scale. It is inconvenient to consider these realities, but vital. The documentary gives us all much to think about. Famed director Steven Spielberg is no newcomer to giving us otherworldly things to think about, from Close Encounters and E.T. to War of the Worlds and Indiana Jones and the Kingdom of the Crystal Skull. Spielberg is a firm believer, even more so now than when he directed Close Encounters, that we humans are not alone in this universe. His 2026 film Disclosure Day asks what would happen if all the evidence about UFOs and alien life was released to the entire world and proved we are not alone. Spielberg has a strong opinion on that, revealing in a recent interview that he feels aliens have been here, and they are here. Once again, Spielberg has teamed up with John Williams, their 30th movie together, to create the score.

some of John Williams' music from the 2026 film Disclosure Day. The movie asks plenty of questions about aliens, about what it means to be human, and what we think is our place in the universe. In the movie, a Catholic nun wonders why God would create such a vast universe, yet save it only for us. Through the movie, Spielberg asks viewers, if you found out we weren't alone, if someone showed you, proved it to you, would that frighten you? Think about it.

0: Thought-provoking cinema encourages us to ask questions, meaningful questions to get meaningful answers or meaningful understanding. Questions trigger our brains, imagination, and creative thinking skills. They encourage you to think more deeply, which can lead to a whole new set of insights. 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The Score's executive producer is Fred Child. Production assistance is provided by Warren Black, Dylan Bodnarik, and Todd Dolanik. 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And don't forget to follow us on your favorite social media. I'm your producer and host, Edmund Stone. Let's do this again soon.
1: 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I'm Frank Dominguez. 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
5: This is a piano concerto by Chopin. A composer who wasn't really into piano concertos. He only wrote 2 of them. When this concerto had its Paris premiere, there was this critic, revered or feared, depending on how you feel about critics. He liked this concerto a lot. But he couldn't resist comparing this young Chopin fellow to Beethoven. The critic said, essentially, Beethoven writes music for the piano, but this young man writes music for pianists. I'm Aaron Kane. Chopin's Concerto No. 2 for pianist and orchestra is about 5 minutes away.

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That was a waltz from the opera Etienne Marcel by Camille Saint-Saëns. 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I'm Aaron Kane. Thanks for joining me. 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This time, it's a performance from this past January recorded at the Prince Regent Theater in Munich, featuring the Munich Radio Orchestra, conducted by Michael Gertz, and pianist Alexander Gadjiev. They're performing the Piano Concerto No. 2 by Frédéric Chopin for tonight's Global Encore.

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0: A performance from this past January at the Prince Regent Theater in Munich. That was the Munich Radio Orchestra, conducted by Mikhail Gertz, and pianist Alexander Gagiev, with the Piano Concerto No. 2 by Frédéric Chopin. Just a bit more Chopin, kind of a parting complaint, in a minute.
1: 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I'm Bill O'Connell. It's the American Dream Festival, next time with the Cleveland Orchestra.
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a little collaboration between composers Frédéric Chopin and Pauline Viardot-Garcia. That was Plainte d'Amour, Love's Complaint, performed there by soprano Isabel Bayraktarian and pianist Saruj Krajan. Here's music by Augusta Olmez that was inspired by a painting called Ludus pro Patria, Patriotic Games. This is an interlude from that piece called Night and Love, played by the National Orchestra of Metz Grand Est, conducted by David Ryland.

0: The Orchestral Interlude, Night and Love, from Ludus Pro Patria by Augusta Olmes. That was the National Orchestra of Metz Grand Est, conducted by David Ryland.
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3: 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I'm Michael Barone. 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
0: Here's music by a woman composer who is actually well-known and celebrated during her time. All the more impressive because her time happened to be during the reign of the Sun King, Louis XIV. Elisabeth Claude Jacquet de la Guerre was eventually a musician in the court of Louis XIV. Here is one of her sonatas.

0: The Sonata No. 2 by Elisabeth Claude Jacquet de Laguerre. We heard Dana Mybin playing violin there, with Sarah Cunningham playing viol da gamba, and Lisa Good Crawford playing harpsichord.
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0: What makes someone write a symphony? An overwhelming need to create? Insatiable curiosity? Commissions, they're one reason. Composers do have to eat. For many composers, writing symphonies was just their job, like Joseph Haydn. He had to crank out new symphonies all the time for his boss, Prince Nicholas Esterhazy. But this symphony is a bit different. Haydn wrote this to solve a dispute between labor and management. I'm Aaron Kane. This hour, Haydn's orchestra does a little collective bargaining with his Symphony No. 45. So, don't go anywhere.

Members of the septet called Septura, performing There Is an Old Belief, one of the songs of farewell by Hubert Parry. I'm Aaron Kane. Thanks for joining me tonight. Antonin Dvorak wrote a trilogy of overtures that altogether he called Nature, Life, and Love. His Carnival Overture was how Dvorak chose to musically represent life. In Nature's Realm was the overture he chose, unsurprisingly, to represent nature. And to represent love, he chose this overture, the Othello Overture. And if you know the play, that choice might also leave you with a few questions for Dvorak about his feelings toward love. Here is the Othello Overture by Dvorak, played by the Oslo Philharmonic Orchestra.

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0: The Oslo Philharmonic Orchestra, conducted by Maris Jansons, with music of Antonín Dvořák. That was his Othello overture. We've got a strong musical hint from Haydn in a minute.
1: 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I'm Frank Dominguez. 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
0: It was the end of a very long season of concerts at Prince Esterhazy's palace, and the musicians had had enough. They wanted to go home to their families, so Haydn figured out a way to give the prince, his boss, a strong hint. He didn't put it in a memo. Haydn put it at the end of one of his new symphonies, when, one by one, each line of music Haydn wrote disappeared, and, one by one, each musician blew out their candles and left the stage, until only two violinists remained. One of them was Haydn. They stopped playing, they blew out their candles, and they left too. The prince got the message. He'd let the band go home. Here's the Symphony No. 45, the Farewell Symphony by Joseph Haydn.

0: The Farewell Symphony by Joseph Haydn is Symphony No. 45, played there by the Academy of Ancient Music, conducted by Christopher Hogwood. After a symphony that says bye-bye, how about just a lullaby? Stay tuned.
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0: When his son was born, cellist and composer Julian Lloyd Webber was humbled by the whole concept of fatherhood, and he was inspired to write this lullaby for his newborn son. This is Song for Baba. Julian Lloyd Webber is the cellist here with pianist John Lenihan.

0: Song for Baba by Julian Lloyd Webber, who was playing cello in that performance with pianist John Lenihan.
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0: Music tells stories in unique ways. That's nice to say, of course, but how? And whose stories? This music by Jean Sibelius is called En Saga, or a fairy tale. So there's got to be a story, right? Well, Sibelius always insisted that there was no story here. But he did say that this music was an adventure in an inner landscape. And in no other work have I revealed myself as completely. I'm Aaron Kane, Jean Sibelius Revealed, later this hour. We'll start this hour with part of a sonatina by guitarist and composer Mario Casanuovo Tedesco. It's played here by flutist Chloé Dufoussé and guitarist Leonard Becker.

The second movement of a sonatina by Mario Casanuovo Tedesco, played there by flutist Chloe Dufoussé and guitarist Leonard Becker. 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I'm Aaron Kane. It's great to be with you tonight. Here's music by American composer Howard Hanson, an early tone poem that he wrote. It helped launch his career. It's called Before the Dawn, played here by the Basque National Orchestra.

0: The Basque National Orchestra, conducted by Robert Trevino. That was Before the Dawn by Howard Hanson. A piano quartet that takes us from dawn to dusk on a summer day in a minute.
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0: French composer Louise Hérite Viardot came from a musical family. Her mother and her aunt were both famous vocalists, and she was a singer for a while. She was taught by her mother, but she went into orchestral music and instrumental music instead. Unfortunately, a lot of it is lost. Only three piano quartets survived from her chamber music, and this is one of them. She called it In Summer, but she also gave each movement a subtitle: Mornings in the Forest, Flies and Butterflies, Sultry Weather, and finally, Evenings Under the Oak. Here's the piano quartet number 1, In Summer, by Louise Hérite Viardot, played by the Kaleidoscope Chamber Collective.

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0: In Summer, the Piano Quartet No. 1 by Louise Erit-Viardot, performed by the Kaleidoscope Chamber Collective. 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
0: This is a tone poem by Jean Sibelius called En Saga, a fairy tale. With a name like that, you'd expect there to be a story behind it. Well, not if you ask Jean Sibelius. He said, En Saga is an expression of a state of mind. I had undergone a number of painful experiences at the time, and in no other work have I revealed myself so completely. It is for this reason that I find all literary explanations quite alien.

0: All Saga, or A Fairy Tale, by Jean Sibelius. That was the Lahti Symphony Orchestra, conducted by Osmo Vanska.
1: 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I'm Michael Barone. 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

This music by Tchaikovsky is more than just an elegy. It's a funeral service. Somber chorales, and the second violin is the priest intoning a chant. When he wrote this, Tchaikovsky was mourning the loss of his friend, a violinist. It's said that at the first performances of this string quartet, after this movement, the audiences were in tears. I'm Aaron Kane. You'll hear Tchaikovsky's third string quartet in about 20 minutes.

I'm not entirely sure that tale had a happy ending. That was Once Upon a Time, from the lyric pieces by Edvard Grieg, played there by Emile Gilels. Carl Nielsen might be the only name that comes to your mind if someone says, quick, name a Danish composer. And that's fair, I think that's true of a lot of people, but there should be at least one other that pops into your head, if only because he lived and worked at pretty much the exact same time Carl Nielsen did, in Denmark. Emil Riesen. He wrote all kinds of music. He was a pianist and a conductor. And this is something that he wrote for full orchestra. I walked out on a summer's day.

That sounded like it was quite a day. I Walked Out on a Summer's Day by Emil Riesen, played there by the Albor Symphony Orchestra, conducted by Bo Holten. Polish composer Grażyna Batsiewicz had a very practical approach to her work. She once wrote, "For me, the work of composing is like sculpting a stone, not like transmitting the sounds of imagination or inspiration. Discipline, strict discipline in composition, is essential for me." Here is a wind quintet by Grażyna Batsiewicz, played by the Krakow Golden Quintet.

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2: Tchaikovsky didn't write very much chamber music. A string sextet, a piano trio, and three string quartets. The premieres of his first two quartets were led by violinist Ferdinand Laub, who'd been a friend and colleague of Tchaikovsky's at the Moscow Conservatory. When he died, Tchaikovsky wrote a third string quartet in his memory. Here are members of the Ying String Quartet performing the string quartet number 3 by Tchaikovsky.

0: members of the Ying String Quartet, playing the String Quartet No. 3 by Tchaikovsky.
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There are so many composers that we really don't know very much about. Here's an example of one, Mademoiselle Duval, a harpsichordist by profession and also a composer. She wrote the second French opera composed by a woman entitled The Geniuses, or Characters of Love. We'll hear this and many other pieces later this hour, so stay tuned.

I'm Liz Lyon in for Jalene Kahn on this hour of Music Through the Night. We're going to get a couple of opera pieces, including that Mademoiselle Duval's piece from her Genius Loves Characters, and then also a Saison symphony to end the hour. But first, from the opera Peter Grimes from Benjamin Britten, we're going to hear the orchestral interlude called 4C Interludes. What's really interesting about this piece is that the opera itself was the first opera heard in London in many years, and the first production at that particular venue in 5 years due to World War II and the Blitz that had happened. So it was a huge success. Following the final curtain, he got a full 5 minute standing ovation. This piece is probably one of the most famous pieces performed from the opera because it's an orchestral suite. And here's the Minnesota Orchestra to perform.

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4: Not much is known about this next composer except for the name Mademoiselle Duval. We don't know her first name, and the second name, Duval, is more than likely a stage name. But she was a French composer and dancer who was also an accomplished harpsichordist, and she wrote the second French opera written by a woman called Genius Loves Characters. Here is the Ballet Suite.

The Women's Philharmonic performing a piece from Mademoiselle Duval called The Genius Loves Characters Ballet Suite. We're ending the hour with the French National Radio and Television Orchestra performing Symphony in A major from Camille Saint-Saëns.

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There were a few times where Aaron Copland wrote music for a play or a movie, and the play and the movie just didn't do so well. But Aaron Copland wasn't discouraged. He knew his music was good, so he took that music and would turn it into suites that would then do really well. This is an example. It was incidental music written for a failed play in the 1939 time period. And he decided, yeah, I'm just going to take this and rearrange it into a 10-minute concert masterpiece. What you're hearing was a trumpet that was supposed to be kind of a conscience for someone who was tormented by all the sacrifices they made for riches. We'll hear this and a few more pieces in this hour of classical music. The trumpet's going to take center stage a few times in this hour of classical music, including at the end, where we'll get that very famous piece from Ravel, La Tombra de Couperin, and we'll also get to hear that Quiet City from Copland. But first, here's a string quartet from Beethoven that was written for one of his heroes, Mozart.

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0: The Aubenberg Quartet performing Beethoven's String Quartet No. 5. It was an ultimate tribute to Mozart, someone that he got to meet very briefly, who he was supposed to be a student of, but of course Mozart died very young. That Quiet City from Copland coming up in just a minute.
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0: Aaron Copland was known for writing what was considered to be the most American-sounding music of the Wild West and the open prairie, but he himself was from New York. And in this piece, we're going to hear Quiet City, which is music that he recycled from a failed play. You really get to hear, even in the quietest moments, he's really capturing the essence of New York City at twilight, a city that he loved.

beautiful trumpet and English horn performed by Wynton Marsalis and Philip Koch having a conversation on their instruments along with the Eastman Wind Ensemble. Aaron Copland wrote that music for a failed play but recycled it into a 10-minute ode to a city he loved, New York City. The piece is called Quiet City. Turning to a piece of music that caused a little bit of commotion when it was written as a memorial for fallen soldiers, but it's surprisingly upbeat and lighthearted. So when critics argued, hey, this piece isn't somber enough, Maurice Ravel famously snapped back, the dead are sad enough in their eternal silence. Meaning, you know, sometimes we just need a little happiness. Here is that famous La Tombra de Couperin with the Orpheus Chamber Orchestra performing.

0: rather than directly mourning the horrors that Maurice Ravel saw as a World War I truck driver, instead he found comfort by retreating into the elegance, refined grace of 18th century dances. It was written in memorial for fallen soldiers, but like he famously said, the dead are sad enough in their internal silence, and he wrote a piece that was a little bit more upbeat. It's Le Tombeau de Couperin from Maurice Ravel, performed there by the Orpheus Chamber Orchestra.
1: It's a fascinating concert by the Cleveland Orchestra, exploring the American experience from many perspectives, with music from Scott Joplin's Treemonisha to Julia Perry, Bernard Herrmann, and Edgar Varèse. I'm Bill O'Connell. It's the American Dream Festival, next time with the Cleveland Orchestra.
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Ottorino Respighi was fascinated by quite a few things. The past, he wrote music that really was influenced by pieces written a long time before he was born. And he loved Rome. He loved the trees. He wrote a whole piece about the pines of Rome, and he wrote a piece about church windows. And then he wrote this about the very famous fountains of Rome that you can still see today. And it didn't matter whether these pieces did well or not. This one didn't do well, and it disheartened him. But, you know, sometimes it just takes another person, or in this case, a legendary conductor, to champion the piece and make it an international sensation. This piece about the fountains of Rome and more coming up on this hour of classical music. I'm Liz Lyon in for Jeline Kahn on Music Through the Night. A piano piece from Haydn. We'll talk about a carnival, and of course we'll have those memories of Rome at the end of the hour. But first, here's a piece. It's an iconic classical guitar piece, famous for its tremolo technique that creates kind of the shimmering illusion of a flowing continuous melody. Performed to perfection here by Sharon Isbin, it's called The Memories of Alhambra.

The Memories of Alhambra from composer Francisco Tárrega, performed on the guitar by Sharon Isbin. We're going to turn from guitar to piano with this pretty well-known piece. It's a piano sonata number 59 from Franz Josef Haydn. Alfred Brendel is performing on the piano.

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As Kansas City hosts visitors from around the world, the Truman Library presents United We Play, a new exhibition celebrating the power of sports to inspire and unite. 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

0: A piano sonata number 59, performed by Alfred Brendel on the piano from Franz Joseph Haydn. Its nickname kind of comes from a little bit of a romantic scandal around the whole thing. It's nicknamed Genzinger, which is short for Maria Anna von Genzinger, a woman that was married that Haydn had some deep affection for. And this piece is often considered a musical reflection of those complex feelings that he had for her. In just a minute, we go from piano to harp.
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0: Of classical music, we started with the guitar, we went to the piano, and now let's hear some beauty from the harp. Here's a piece from Felix Godafra. It's called Carnival de Venise. Catherine Finch is performing.

Felix Gottesfrau was a harpist himself and composer of over 300 works for the harp, including the piece you just heard, The Carnival de Venise, Katrin Finch performing on the harp. Well, we're going to switch from solo instruments. We've had the guitar, the piano, the harp, and now we're going to hear a full orchestra, the Buffalo Philharmonic, performing The Fountains of Rome from Ottorino Respighi.

0: The Fountains of Rome from composer Ottorino Respighi, Joanne Fletta conducting the Buffalo Philharmonic Orchestra on that recording. I'm Liz Lyon in for Jalene Kahn on Music Through the Night. Hope you're having a wonderful Sunday.
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Have you seen the musical Hamilton? There's this song where they talk about Alexander Hamilton and how he would just furiously write all the time, any hour of the day. I think the piece is called Nonstop. Well, we have a composer who was just like that, Franz Schubert. He was unbelievably fast at writing. He was working as a junior teacher at his father's primary school, and he wrote this symphony, which you'll hear this hour, in his spare time. During the exact 3.5-month span it took to write this piece, he also managed to write over 24 other musical works. You could say he was nonstop. We'll hear that and a few other pieces this hour, including a cello sonata from Felix Mendelssohn. But first, let's hear from a Grammy Award-winning Pacifica Quartet. They've championed the music of pioneering American composer Florence Price. And here is a recording of her string quartet number 1 in G major. It's on their acclaimed 2024 album, American Voices.

0: The Pacifica Quartet released in 2024 an album called American Voices, and it highlights the evolution of American chamber music. So we got pieces like Antonio Dvorak's American Quartet, James Lee III's Pitch In, and what you just heard, Florence Price's String Quartet in G Major. Coming up in just a moment, we'll get a cello sonata from Felix Mendelssohn.
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0: A sonata is usually two instruments performing together, in this case the cello and the piano, and Felix Mendelssohn wanted to make sure they had equal footing. So instead of one instrument being kind of the classical master, instead both are treated as virtuosic equals.

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Felix Mendelssohn's Cello Sonata No. 1. It was written for his younger brother, Paul Mendelssohn, who was a financier by trade. But you can't really be in a family with Fanny and Felix without being a musician yourself. So he was an avid amateur cellist. For this delightful recording, we got on the cello Antonio Menenzes and Jared Weiss on the piano. This last piece by Franz Schubert was one that he wrote incredibly fast while writing a bunch of other pieces. But like some of his other work, it was never publicly performed during his lifetime. It really sat undiscovered for over half a century. And now we delightfully get to hear Symphony No. 2, performed by the Copenhagen Philharmonic Orchestra.

0: performed for the first time 50 years after his death, the Symphony No. 2 from Franz Schubert, performed by the Copenhagen Philharmonic Orchestra. I'm Liz Lyon in for Jalene Kahn on Music Through the Night. Thanks for spending the hour with me.
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Today marks the first day of summer. And I have to admit, it's my least favorite season. I am definitely more fall-winter, but summer has its beauty. It is a time for people to celebrate being outside. You've got heat and swimming at beaches, and in some places, it's a time to be on the river. In about 5 minutes, we're going to hear what it's like to be floating down the river, or at least musically. We'll hear a piece from Delius later this hour. Kazushito Yamashita on guitar and James Galway on the flute are going to start us off this hour with a piece from Gioachino Rossini called Adante with Variations.

Always nice to hear the non-operatic pieces from Gioachino Rossini. This is an Andante with variations from two greats performing, James Galway on the flute and Kazisto Yomashita on the guitar. I'm Liz Lyon in for Jalene Kahn on this hour of Music Through the Night. Up ahead, we've got some music from Joe Hisaishi to celebrate the first day of summer. We'll get some dances from Beethoven, and we'll end the hour with a Brandenburg concerto. But first, let's spend the night on the river, and what's better, especially a summer night.

Oh, it is a beautiful time during the summer, especially if you're right by a river, which this composer, Friedrich Delius's home in a French village was. His garden backed directly onto a river. And so this is the music that he wrote to kind of capture that atmospheric peace of the surroundings. It's the first day of summer, so we're celebrating that with a few pieces about summer, including this next piece from Joe Hisaishi. This is Anjali Debeau and La Pietà.

0: a piece called Summer from Joe Hisaishi for a movie called Kikajuro. It's about a young boy and his companion as they take a sun-drenched road trip to find the boy's mother. That was Angeli Debeau and La Pieta performing. In just a minute, we're going to get some German dances from Beethoven.
1: 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I'm Frank Dominguez. 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
0: Originally written for a Viennese charity masquerade ball from Ludwig von Beethoven, called The 12 German Dances for Orchestra, with the Academy of St. Martin in the Fields and Neville Mariner.

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As Kansas City hosts visitors from around the world, the Truman Library presents United We Play, a new exhibition celebrating the power of sports to inspire and unite. 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

0: 12 German dances for the orchestra from Ludwig von Beethoven, Neville Marriner, and the Academy of St. Martin in the Fields performing. Just a minute, we'll end the hour with one of the Brandenburg concertos.
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2: There's beautiful meaning behind this music, inspired by the words of Sufi mystic poet Rumi. The idea is that the desire for connection to the divine is universal, even if our paths there are very different. That inspired Rina Esmail to write this music. 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
0: When J.S. Bach was the music director of the royal court, he was sent to Berlin to pay for a new harpsichord for the court of his patron. But while he was there, he was given the opportunity to play for the Margrave of Brandenburg. His performance was so impressive, he was asked to send along some of his newer compositions, and Bach saw this as an opportunity to apply for a position. So he sent what later became known as the Brandenburg Concertos. This is the very first of the concertos performed by the Freiburg Baroque Orchestra.

0: Brandenburg Concerto No. 1 from Johann Sebastian Bach, part of the group of concertos that he sent to Christian Ludwig Margrave of Brandenburg. Instead of a typical cover letter, he submitted these six masterpieces as his musical job application. Amusingly, the Margrave lacked the musicians to play them, so the scores sat untouched for over a century, and they were eventually sold for the equivalent of $30 in the 18th century. Today's classical music is supported by Progressive. 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I'm Liz Lyon in for Melanie Renata. Thanks for spending this hour of classical music with me. Have a wonderful Sunday.
1: 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We're keeping up to date the music of our time this week on Pipe Dreams from American Public Media. I'm Michael Barone. 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

Sometimes the best remedy is a nice long nap. At least according to the main figure in this piece of music, and who wouldn't want a full nap after a day full of adventure? Claude Debussy wrote this as a musical depiction of a forest creature who, after a whirlwind afternoon, takes a lazy afternoon nap under the sun. Prelude to the Afternoon of a Faun, coming up in just about 5 minutes.

A upbeat classic rag called Graceful Ghost Rag from William Bolcom, written in memorial of his father, who Bolcom often felt hovering around the piano whenever he would play late at night. That is a performance on the piano from Marc-André Hamelin. I'm Liz Lyon in for Melanie Renata on this hour of classical music. We'll celebrate summer coming up in the middle of the hour, but first, let's spend the afternoon with the fawn, having a ton of fun before he takes a long nap.

0: The Los Angeles Philharmonic Orchestra with Prelude to the Afternoon of a Faun from composer Claude Debussy. Let's celebrate the first day of summer coming up in just a minute.
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3: Hi, this is Bill McLaughlin inviting you to come explore the world of the English composer William Walton. 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
0: It is the first day of summer today. And we're celebrating that with the next two pieces. This first piece is about something that happens in the summer and the spring, or at least we hope it happens in the summer and spring, and that's rainfall. Claude Debussy was able to create a musical rainfall using a continuous repetition of a single note throughout the entire piece.

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0: Spring into Summer, The Seasons from Alexander Glazunov, performed by the Minnesota Orchestra. 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
0: Muzio Clementi is a composer that was known for his work on the piano, but it was later in life that he dedicated a lot of his compositions to orchestra. Here's an example of that with his Symphony No. 2, performed by the London Mozart Players.

0: the London Mozart Players performing Muzio Clementi's Symphony No. 2. Mozart and Clementi were actually contemporaries, and I guess you could say they were rivals. They did famously compete in a piano duel for the Austrian Emperor in 1781, but they actually held each other in pretty high regard. In fact, later in life, Clementi actually made a highly detailed handwritten copy of Mozart's Jupiter Symphony, likely out of just sheer reverence for his long past former rival. 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I'm Liz Lyon in for Melanie Renata. Thanks for spending this hour of classical music with me.
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this fantasy by Joaquin Rodrigo is supposed to be Andre Segovia. Remember him? After all, it was written for him, but it could just as well be anyone who ever picked up a guitar and gave it such a sweet voice. If you really want to dig deep, the name of the masterpiece goes much farther back, though, namely 17th century, to a language Baroque guitarist, Gaspar Sanz, who wrote the first instruction music for Spanish guitar. Both Rodrigo and Segovia were intimate with his works, and we'll hear that shining example coming up.

That piece is called Zafira Tornaus, composed by Claudio Monteverdi, and Jeremy Denk was the pianist. I'm Kevin O'Connor. A Sunday and a Father's Day at that. All the dads out there and the caretakers, we wish the best of your day, hopefully, with some of your young celebrants. I know I got a barbecue being planned for me as we speak. Good to have you here this Sunday morning. You know, Henrik Ibsen wrote his five-act allegorical drama, Peer Gynt, in 1867 while he was living in Italy. His version of it tells the story of the downfall and subsequent redemption of Norwegian peasant anti-hero. Unlike Ibsen's previous dramas, it was written in verse and wasn't originally meant to be a stage work, but it did, and it really took off from there, as history has shown us. It's a great surviving work these days. Peer Gynt, Suite No. 1, Edvard Grieg. Here we have Vernon Hanley in the Ulster Orchestra.

0: Much of Peer Gynt's celebrated popularity comes from that famous melody at the end. That's the one everyone latched on to, at least these days and in this part of the world. Edvard Grieg, Vernon Hanley conducted the Ulster Orchestra. Up next for you, we'll have some fantasy pieces to get your summer launched.
1: It's a fascinating concert by the Cleveland Orchestra, exploring the American experience from many perspectives, with music from Scott Joplin's Treemonisha to Julia Perry, Bernard Herrmann, and Edgar Varèse. I'm Bill O'Connell. It's the American Dream Festival, next time with the Cleveland Orchestra.
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Agatha Grundahl was a towering figure in Norwegian music and a close friend of Edvard Grieg, known for her poetic miniatures, her piano, drawing frequent comparisons to Grieg's own lyrical pieces, though she boasted her entirely original impressionistic musical language as being all original. And it really is. Fantasy Pieces, Summer Song, that was by Agatha Grundahl. Bjarte Engesek conducted the Iceland Symphony Orchestra. Here's one for the season as well. Been doing that a lot this hour. Why not? A flower festival in Genzano. Pas de Deux is an excerpt from August Bournonville's 1858 ballet, highlighting the romantic and fleet-footed style of the Danish Royal Ballet.

That was from Edward Hellstedt's Flower Festival in Genzano Ballet. Pas de deux. We heard Richard Bonning with the London Symphony Orchestra. Here is a work from Joaquin Rodrigo, Fantasy for a Gentleman. And it was composed and orchestrated to produce a sound in the manner of strong spices that were so popular in the meals of the period. Andre Segovia, who it was written for, remembers the work in 1958 at the premiere with the San Francisco. Well, he remembered it while he's still alive with the San Francisco Symphony. It had other notable lives, though. In the late 1970s, James Galway asked Rodrigo for permission to arrange the Fantasia for flute, and that really took off. Here's a Fantasy for a Gentleman, Joaquin Rodrigo. Lawrence Foster here is conducting the Chamber Orchestra of Lausanne, and Sharon Isbin, the soloist.

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0: That was the exciting chapter of Flower Festival in Gizzano, Pas de Deux. Edward Hellstedt composed it. It was Richard Bonning we heard there conducting the London Symphony Orchestra. You know, that ballet was last performed in 1929, depicting young lovers, often identified as Rosa and Paolo, dancing in a joyful, competitive, yet affectionate manner. Flower Festival in Genzano, August Bournonvilliers, 1858 ballet of the same name. Good to have you. 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I'm Kevin O'Connor. Always a pleasure to spend any time with you, certainly on a Sunday morning. Hope yours is off to a nice start.
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4: This is Sunday Baroque. I'm Suzanne Bona. Johann Sebastian Bach was not only a prolific composer, he was also a prolific father of 20 children. On this Father's Day, you can listen to music by Johann Sebastian Bach, played by a musical father and son team, Japanese keyboard virtuoso Masaaki Suzuki and his son, Masaaki.

In 1676, at age 20, French musician Marin got his job playing at the royal court of Versailles. That year, he also married Catherine d'Amincourt and eventually had 19 children with her. With nearly 600 musical compositions, the prolific dad was also a prolific composer. Palladian Ensemble plays a symphony by Marin.

Palladian Ensemble played a symphony by French musician and father of 19, Marin Marais. This is Sunday Baroque, supported by the Santa Fe Opera, with preview dinners, tailgate picnics, and more to kick off the evening. From boots to ball gowns, the only dress code is fun. More information at santafeopera.org. In 1708, Johann Friedrich Fasch was a student who helped establish a musical group that met on Friday evenings in Leipzig. Epoca Baroca plays a quartet by Johann Friedrich Fasch.

Epoca Barocca, played a quartet for violin, oboe, and bassoon by Johann Friedrich Fasch. His youngest child, Carl Friedrich, was also a musician. Trumpeter John Wallace and the Philharmonia play a movement from Carl Friedrich Fasch's trumpet concerto.

0: Trumpeter John Wallace was the soloist, along with oboist John Anderson and violinist Peter Thomas, and they performed with the Philharmonia. It was a movement from Carl Friedrich Fasch's Concerto for Trumpet, Oboe d'Amore, and Violin. This is Sunday Baroque.
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0: 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Englishman John Jenkins' father was a carpenter who also made musical instruments. The son was a viol player whose patrons included King Charles I. John Jenkins wrote more than 800 compositions, and this Lyra consort subtitled The Six Bells is one of them. Peter Holman leads the Parley of Instruments Renaissance Violin Consort.

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As Kansas City hosts visitors from around the world, the Truman Library presents United We Play, a new exhibition celebrating the power of sports to inspire and unite. Details at TrumanLibraryInstitute.org.

Peter Holman led the Parley of Instruments Renaissance Violin Consort, playing the Lyra Consort, subtitled Six Bells, composed in the early 17th century by John Jenkins. Peter Holman was one of the co-founders of the Parley of Instruments back in 1979. The English conductor and musicologist is also father of talented bassoonist Sally Holman. The Royal Northern College of Music Manchester graduate performs with early music groups throughout Europe. She is also one of the featured soloists with the Harmonious Society of Tickle Fiddle Gentlemen on their brand new album. This is a concerto for oboe and bassoon and strings by Antonín Reichenauer.

0: from their newly released album, Vivaldi in Prague. Bassoonist Sally Holman, oboist Mark Bagent, and the Harmonious Society of Tickle Fiddle Gentlemen, led by Robert Rawson, played a concerto by Antonin Reichenauer. You can look up all the music on our website, sundaybaroque.org.
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0: 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Harpsichordist, organist, and conductor Masaaki Suzuki is the founder and leader of Bach Collegium Japan. Suzuki's son Masato is also an accomplished keyboard player, and this is their performance of Suzuki's two harpsichord arrangement of Johann Sebastian Bach's Concerto, Catalog No. 1061.

0: Harpsichordist Masaaki Suzuki and his son Masato, also harpsichordist, were featured with Bach Collegium Japan playing a two harpsichord arrangement of Johann Sebastian Bach's Concerto Catalog No. 1061. Sunday Baroque is produced at WSHU in Fairfield, Connecticut, and funded by the Richard P. Garmany Fund at Hartford Foundation for Public Giving, providing support to institutions that are committed to enriching lives in Connecticut, including Theater Works and Hartford Chorale. Our production team is Julie Fredino, Jennifer Basher, Sabrina Garone, Anne Lopez, and I'm Suzanne Bona. This is Sunday Baroque. This son of mine is an eagle whose wings are grown. He ought not to stay idle in the nest, and I ought not to hinder his flight. You know, every dad wants to see his child become independent, right? But it took Alessandro Scarlatti a long time to make that observation about his son, Domenico, and finally cut the apron strings. In today's terms, he was a helicopter dad. Coming up on Sunday Baroque, you'll hear music by both father and son.
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0: This is Sunday Baroque. I'm Suzanne Bona. Happy summer solstice. June 21st is the first day of summer and the longest day of the year. And since today is also Father's Day, today's highlights include Antonio Vivaldi's Peppy Summer Concerto from the Four Seasons, played by an ensemble that includes Dutch keyboard player and musical dad Jan Janssen, with his daughter, violinist Janine, and his son, cellist Martin.

John Johnson was one of England's royal lutenists in the 16th century. He was a favorite of Queen Elizabeth I. Like his father, Robert Johnson also served a variety of English royalty. Members of Baltimore Consort performed John Johnson's setting of Greensleeves, along with two poems set to music by his son, Robert Johnson, Full Fathom Five and Where the Bee Sucks.

William Shakespeare lived into the early 17th century, the first few years of the official Baroque era. Music was frequently woven into Shakespeare's works, and one of his collaborators was composer Robert Johnson. From their recording The Food of Love, Songs, Dances, and Fancies for Shakespeare, Baltimore consort and soprano Danielle Savanovic performed Full Fathom Five and Where the Bee Sucks by Robert Johnson, and a setting of Greensleeves by his father, John Johnson. This is Sunday Baroque, supported by Newport Mansions, protecting, preserving, and presenting an exceptional collection of house museums and landscapes in one of the most historically intact cities in America, Newport, Rhode Island. NewportMansions.org. Dutch harpsichordist, organist, and pianist John Johnson has made multiple recordings, and his three children are also accomplished musicians. This is Jan Janssen's performance with his daughter, violinist Janine Janssen, and son, cellist Martin Janssen, in the Janssen Ensemble playing the Summer Concerto by Antonio Vivaldi.

violinist Jenny Janssen was joined by her father, Jan, and her brother, Martin, and the Janssen Ensemble playing Summer from Antonio Vivaldi's Four Seasons. Vivaldi did not have children of his own, but he was a father figure to his many students at the Venetian Orphanage, where he taught for nearly 40 years. Ensemble Caprice sings a setting of Psalm number 116 that Vivaldi composed for the girls there.

0: Matthias Mauta directed Ensemble Caprice singing Laudate Dominum, Antonio Vivaldi's setting of Psalm number 116. 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
0: Sunday Baroque is funded thanks to financial support from the Friends of Sunday Baroque, whose generous contributors include the New Family Trust in memory of Joan Cockrell New. Italian composer Alessandro Scarlatti belonged to an elite group of 17th century musicians, artists, intellectuals, and aristocrats who met to discuss and promote Italian cultural life. It was called the Arcadian Society. And although Scarlatti was best known for his operas and cantatas, this is his first cello sonata. It's played by cellist Ofelia Gaillard with her Pulcinella Orchestra.

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As Kansas City hosts visitors from around the world, the Truman Library presents United We Play, a new exhibition celebrating the power of sports to inspire and unite. 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

Cellist Ophélie Gaillard and Pulcinella Orchestra played the first cello sonata by Alessandro Scarlatti. He was a father of 10, and his son Domenico followed in his footsteps as a musician. He worked for the princess, who later became Queen of Spain. Domenico Scarlatti wrote 555 keyboard sonatas, and pianist Orion Weiss plays two of them.

0: pianist Orion Weiss played two of the 555 keyboard sonatas composed by Domenico Scarlatti. Our website has more about the music and recordings you're hearing today. 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
1: It's a fascinating concert by the Cleveland Orchestra, exploring the American experience from many perspectives, with music from Scott Joplin's Treemonisha to Julia Perry, Bernard Herrmann, and Edgar Varèse. I'm Bill O'Connell. It's the American Dream Festival, next time with the Cleveland Orchestra.
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0: 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Society of Sciences and Letters. The Norwegian Baroque Orchestra plays Berlin's Symphonia for Cornetto.

Gottfried von der Goltz led the Norwegian Baroque Orchestra with cornetto soloist Alexandra Opsahl in the world premiere recording of the Sinfonia for Cornetto by Johann Daniel Berlin. His son, Johann Heinrich, was also a musician, and he secured his first church organist job at age 17. Eventually, he succeeded his father as organist of the cathedral in Trondheim, Norway. Recorder player Caroline Eidsten-Dahl and Ensemble Freitoff play this sonatina composed by Johann Heinrich Berlin.

0: Recorder player Caroline Eidsten-Dahl was the soloist, with ensemble Freitoff playing a sonatina by Johann Heinrich Berlin. Sunday Baroque is produced at the Richard P. Garmany Classical Music Production Suite at WSHU Public Radio in Fairfield, Connecticut, by Julie Fredino, Jennifer Basher, Sabrina Garone, Ann Lopez, and I'm Suzanne Bona. You're listening to Sunday Baroque. It's not uncommon for kids to work in the family business, including kids whose parents have their own musical ensembles. The first big professional gig for violinist Florence Malgoire was playing in the period instrument group founded by her father, the oboist and conductor Jean-Claude Malgoire. Coming up on Sunday Baroque, you'll hear Florence Malgoire playing a sonata by French woman Elisabeth Claude Jacquet de la Guerre.
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0: It's Sunday Baroque. I'm Suzanne Bona. Father's Day originated early in the 20th century. It was inspired by a woman who wanted to honor good fathers, starting with her own, because he had raised his 6 children all alone after their mother died. Today's Father's Day tribute features some successful musicians who honored their fathers by following in their footsteps, such as Celedonio Romero and his 3 sons, who formed the powerhouse guitar quartet Los Romeros.

Jean-Claude Malgoire was a child prodigy oboe player who went on to attend the Paris Conservatory. In addition to his career as an oboist, he began conducting too, and he even founded a period instrument group. This is Jean-Claude Malgoire leading the orchestra of Italian Switzerland, playing the overture to the oratorio Carmen Secular by François-André Danequin-Philidor.

Jean-Claude Malgoire led the Orchestra of Italian Switzerland playing the overture to Carmen Secular by François-André Danican-Philidor. A performance by Jean-Claude Malgoire's talented violinist daughter is coming up in about 15 minutes. This is Sunday Baroque, funded thanks to the friends of Sunday Baroque, including Rita Sackett, in loving memory of her husband, Mark. Johann Heinrich Schmelzer played cornet at St. Stephen's Cathedral in Vienna and was a court violinist for music-loving Emperor Leopold II in the 17th century. Schmelzer was best known for his instrumental music, such as this piece called a balletto. It's played by Freiburg Baroque.

Freiburg Baroque played a balletto by Johann Heinrich Schmelzer. His son Andreas was also a musician, and he adapted the 10th Rosary Sonata by Heinrich Bieber to craft a violin sonata he called The Victory of the Christians Over the Turks.

0: violinist John Holloway, organist Aloysia Assenbaum, and harpsichordist Lars Ulrich Mortensen played Andreas Anton Schmelzer's sonata subtitled The Victory of the Christians Over the Turks. 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
0: 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Hearing legendary violinist David Oistrakh perform the Violin Concerto by Johannes Brahms inspired 7-year-old Florence Malgoire to start violin lessons. She was also influenced by her father, oboist and conductor Jean-Claude Malgoire, and when she grew up, she became concertmaster in the period instrument group founded by her dad. She also went on to form her own ensemble, Les Dominos. This is Florence Malgoire with Les Dominos playing the first violin sonata by Frenchwoman Elisabeth Claude Jacquet de la Guerre.

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0: violinist Florence Malgoire and her group Le Domino played the first violin sonata by trailblazing French Baroque era musician Elisabeth Claude Jacquet de la Guerre. 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
3: 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That inspired Rina Esmail to write this music. 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
0: 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Celedonio Romero was born in Cuba and raised in Malaga, Spain. That's where he cultivated his interests in playing guitar, poetry, and composing. And after he left Spain to migrate to the United States in 1957, he began teaching guitar to his three sons, Celine, Pepe, and Angel, and instilled a love of music from the time they were just tiny boys. In 1960, Celedonio Romero formed a guitar quartet with them, Los Romeros. And this is their arrangement of a concerto by Antonio Vivaldi that was originally for lute solo.

They earned the nickname Royal Family of the Guitar, Los Romeros Guitar Quartet. Celedonio Romero and his three sons, Angel, Pepe, and Celine. They performed a four-guitar arrangement of Antonio Vivaldi's Concerto, catalog number 93. Viola da gamba virtuoso and ensemble founder Jordi Savall nurtured his two children in music, too. He is joined by his daughter Ariana, who is a harpist, along with other members of his group Hesperian 21. They're playing an improvisation on the melody Canarios

0: viol player Jordi Savall, his daughter, harpist Ariana Savall, guitarist Javier Diaz, organist Michael Berenger, and percussionist Pedro Esteban played an improvisation on the melody Canarios. Sunday Baroque is produced at WSHU in Fairfield, Connecticut, and funded by the Richard P. Garmany Fund at Hartford Foundation for Public Giving, providing support to institutions that are committed to enriching lives in Connecticut, including Theater Works and Hartford Chorale. Our production team is Julie Ferdino, Jennifer Basher, Sabrina Garone, Ann Lopez, and I'm Suzanne Bona. This is Sunday Baroque.
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5: The summer solstice is a pretty good reminder that nature doesn't need words to tell a story. When Amy Beach wrote her sweet Summer Dreams, she was already a household name. For this suite, she used texts from writers like Shakespeare and Tennyson as blueprints to transcribe natural imagery to sound. Summer Dreams, later this hour. I'm Vernon Neal.

Philharmonics with a little mischief. It's kind of hard to believe the sheer resilience of a child who can stare down a deadly epidemic and come out writing music that still sounds happy. Mozart was 11 years old when he wrote his 7th symphony. He was recovering from smallpox at the time. The virus hit him so hard that he went blind, completely blind, for 9 whole days. The very moment Mozart's vision came back, he grabbed his quill. Charles Mackerras leads the Prague Chamber Orchestra. Here's Mozart's Symphony No. 7.

0: Mozart's 7th Symphony with the Prague Chamber Orchestra under Charles McHarris. Up next, we'll stick our toes in the sand and watch the Italian tides roll in. Richard Strauss in a minute.
1: It's a fascinating concert by the Cleveland Orchestra, exploring the American experience from many perspectives, with music from Scott Joplin's Treemonisha to Julia Perry, Bernard Herrmann, and Edgar Varèse. I'm Bill O'Connell. It's the American Dream Festival, next time with the Cleveland Orchestra.
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0: A young Richard Strauss was so overwhelmed by his first trip to the south of the Alps that he channeled his travel memories into this symphonic fantasy called Aus Italien. Here is the Berlin Philharmonic performing on the beach at Sorrento from Strauss's From Italy.

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As Kansas City hosts visitors from around the world, the Truman Library presents United We Play, a new exhibition celebrating the power of sports to inspire and unite. 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

Riccardo Muti and the Berlin Philharmonic. That was On the Beach at Sorrento from Strauss's Aus Italien. I don't know if you stayed up past 8:30 last night, but I looked out the window and 9 o'clock rolled around, 9:30 rolled around, and the sun was still out. We're officially riding the wave of the longest days of the year. Summer solstice.

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So to celebrate all that extra sunshine, we're going to turn to a composer who spent her life breaking new ground in American classical music, Amy Beach. Here's her Summer Dreams.

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3: 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That inspired Rina Esmail to write this music. 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
0: Here's Rayfon Williams giving the tuba its chance to shine. John Fletcher is the soloist. Andre Previn leads the London Symphony Orchestra. Here's Fon Williams' Tuba Concerto.

0: Ray Vaughan Williams, Tuba Concerto with the London Symphony Orchestra. I'm Vernon Neal. Thanks for being here.
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0: Ever try walking on a frozen pond? It's unnerving. It demands your full attention. Or you end up horizontal. That balancing act is what a young Felix Mendelssohn created when he wrote his overture to A Midsummer Night's Dream. The entire piece hinges on a single make-or-break technical feat from the string section. You'll hear the Slovak Philharmonic get put to the test to later this hour. I'm Vernon Neal. This hour kicks off with a melody from the northern edges of Norway. Christian Klugson leads the Arctic Philharmonic to open this hour. Here's Edvard Grieg's Last Spring.

Grieg's heartbreaking last spring. Picture a massive stone church. Think about all the time and the layers that went into building this thing. This next piece is a feat of sonic architecture, and the history behind it is wild. And guess what? As a bonus for your morning, this exact track is today's featured daily download, which means you can take this powerful celebration with you. It's Handel's O Lord, in Thee Have I Trust from Te Deum.

0: It's one thing to be able to read and understand Shakespeare, but it's another level of genius to be able to translate Shakespeare into music. 17-year-old Felix Mendelssohn's Overture to a Midsummer Night's Dream. Anthony Brommel led the Slovak Philharmonic. Up next, massive symphonic statement from the only minor key masterwork of a legendary classical career.
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0: Franz Joseph Haydn designed his 95th symphony to stand out on his historic first trip to London. He made the stylistic choice to let it stand out from the very first note. Leonard Slatkin leads the Philharmonia Orchestra. Here's what I mean.

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As Kansas City hosts visitors from around the world, the Truman Library presents United We Play, a new exhibition celebrating the power of sports to inspire and unite. 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

0: Haydn's Symphony No. 95, the Philharmonia Orchestra performed it under Leonard Slatkin. Straight ahead, the legendary, and I mean legendary, violin concerto from Samuel Coleridge Taylor. You'll hear why in a minute.
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0: The history of this piece carries kind of a ghost of a legend. The original full score was supposedly lost at sea, with some stories blaming the Titanic. Because of this, the composer had to entirely reconstruct the music from memory just before the premiere. This specific section is the third and final movement of the work. Here's Samuel Coleridge Taylor's third movement from his violin concerto with Anthony Marwood alongside the BBC Scottish Symphony Orchestra.

0: The third movement from Samuel Coleridge Taylor's Violin Concerto. Anthony Marwood was the violinist.
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4: I'm Elliot Forrest, and it is my pleasure to welcome you to the next broadcast of the radio series from the Chamber Music Society of Lincoln Center. David Finkel and Wuhan Artistic Directors. Now in its 56th season, the Chamber Music Society is one of the world's leading chamber music presenters. From its home in New York's Alice Tully Hall, on tour and on recordings, the Chamber Music Society delivers dazzling performances by virtuosic musicians to countless devoted listeners. On today's broadcast, we'll be wallowing in the pathos, the drama, and the stunning melodies of tragic Russian chamber music. First, it's a cello ensemble arrangement of Rachmaninoff's stunning setting of Nunc Dimittis from his all-night vigil. Then we'll hear Peter Ilyich Tchaikovsky's massive elegiac piano trio in A minor, which he wrote in memory of his friend and mentor Nikolai Rubinstein. We spoke with co-artistic director of the Chamber Music Society, David Finkel, who told us more about these two sorrowful Russian compositions.
5: The program opens with a subtle, quiet take on Russian sorrow, a beautiful rendition of Now Lettest Thou Thy Servant Depart in Peace, which Sergei Rachmaninoff wrote for his choral work titled All Night Vigil. Rachmaninoff's music is reserved, but still incredibly touching, sincere, and at points painfully yet beautifully sad. Here we enjoy a version of this piece for cello ensemble, a rich mass of instrumental voices that accentuates the distinctive harmonies of the piece. You'll hear the arranger, CMS cellist Dmitry Atapin, playing the top line. On the second part of the broadcast, we hear a masterwork by Tchaikovsky. When Tchaikovsky was starting out as a professor at the recently founded Moscow Conservatory, he lived with Nikolai Rubinstein, the institution's founder, who offered him a lot of support, encouragement, and friendship during his early career. After Rubinstein died of tuberculosis in March of 1881, Tchaikovsky conceived of the perfect final tribute to dedicate to his friend, a sprawling piano trio in A minor with the subtitle In Memory of a Great Artist. The form of Tchaikovsky's trio was totally unique when it came out in 1882. The opening follows the sonata form we'd expect from the first movement of a classical piano trio, but it is on a massive scale. The soaring themes are all extended, repeated, and developed at length before new material is heard. The second movement, a massive set of variations, begins with a sweet, almost childlike theme in the piano. What follows is like a music history lesson. Tchaikovsky writes every kind of variation you can imagine, from a perfect Baroque-style fugue to a bombastic variation with trumpeting string parts that evoke Beethoven, to a swirling Chopin-esque mazurka, to a waltz that is, well, pure Tchaikovsky. There is a celebratory final variation that makes it seem again as though the movement will end optimistically, but this hope is crushed by a coda in which the opening theme of the piece returns, played by the cello and violin at full volume, while the piano accompanies with stormy arpeggios. At the very end, everything dissolves into a tragic funeral march, the cello uttering the last fragment of the theme in despair.
4: Thank you, David. To start, we'll be hearing a melancholy cello ensemble arrangement of a movement from Rachmaninoff's All Night Vigil. It's the Nunc Dimittis, and the text, if it were sung, would read, Lord, now let us thou thy servant depart in peace according to thy word, which thou hast prepared before the face of all people, to be a light to lighten the Gentiles and to be the glory of thy people Israel. Now we'll hear it. Here is the ensemble of 12 cellists from the Chamber Music Society of Lincoln Center with Nunc Dimittis from the All Night Vigil by Rachmaninoff.

0: We just heard the music of Sergei Rachmaninoff, the Nunc Dimittis, from his All Night Vigil, Opus 37, in a performance given by cellists from the Chamber Music Society of Lincoln Center on the WFMT Radio Network.
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3: 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I'm Bill O'Connell. It's the American Dream Festival, next time with the Cleveland Orchestra.
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0: I'm Elliot Forrest. We've got more tragic Russian music coming up on the second part of this program. Pianist Gilles Van Sadel told us about what he loves about playing Tchaikovsky's towering piano trio in A minor and his memories of preparing this performance.
5: My name is Gilles Van Sadel. I'm a pianist, and I've been playing with the Chamber Music Society of Lincoln Center since about 2007. This piece is, I want to say, unique in chamber music in that the piano part is one of the most unabashedly virtuosic and romantic and features a kind of huge pianism that rarely exists to this level in chamber music. And it's just, if you can play it, it takes a lot of work and preparation, but if you can play it, it is so much fun and so exciting, and it's so thrilling to play in every way on a really emotional, but also just a physical level. So for those of you who don't play the piano that much, you'll have to just take my word for it, but it just like feels really great to have this piece in your hands. When I see it on my schedule and it's come up, I'm always really excited. And that's not in a super intellectual way. I'm just really thrilled to get to play this piece. I have the distinct pleasure of collaborating with Chad Hoops, violinist, and Clive Greensmith, cellist, for this performance. And what I remember is how little we had to talk in the spoken language of English about the piece, because there's so much that's communicated by sound. And I think that, you know, a lot of our discussions were how to tie the piece together when we get to the variations. You'll hear there's a lot of tempo changes and things like that. But a lot of it was just playing and listening and reacting. And that's when things are working really nicely. And I think we remember walking off stage and feeling like that was a good one.
0: Thank you so much. It's exciting to hear that this piece, which is so difficult for the piano, is also so much fun to perform. Tchaikovsky's Piano Trio in A Minor was the first in a series of Russian piano trios written in memory of a dead musician. Sergei Rachmaninoff wrote a short elegiac trio as a student, and then another one following the death of Tchaikovsky himself. Anton Arensky's passionate 1894 trio in D minor has an elegiac third movement written in memory of the cellist Karl Davidoff. The trend continued into the 20th century, with a string of works, including the devastating E minor piano trio of Dmitri Shostakovich. But it all started here, with the trio that Tchaikovsky wrote for Nikolai Rubinstein between 1881 and 1882. Now let's hear it. From the Chamber Music Society of Lincoln Center, here are Gilles Van Sadel, pianist, Chad Hoops, violinist, and Clive Greensmith, cellist, with the Piano Trio in A Minor, Opus 50, by Peter Ilyich Tchaikovsky.

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As Kansas City hosts visitors from around the world, the Truman Library presents United We Play, a new exhibition celebrating the power of sports to inspire and unite. 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

0: From the Chamber Music Society of Lincoln Center, we just heard Tchaikovsky's Piano Trio in A Minor in memory of a great artist. Performed by Gilles Van Sottel, pianist, Chad Hoops, violinist, and Clive Greensmith, cellist. That concludes our program for today. Join us for our next Chamber Music Society broadcast. Once again, we'll hear pianist Gilles Van Sottel in a performance of Olivier Messiaen's stunning quartet for the End of Time. I'm Elliot Forrest. Thanks so much for listening. More information and a complete list of music played on these broadcasts are available at chambermusicsociety.org. 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The series producer is Ben Arno. 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
3: Every day with my 2-year-old Virgil reminds me he sees the world from a different perspective. The yard needs mowing? He'll have to wait because Virgil just found a cool bug. The trash needs to go out? Not before we assemble an obstacle course in the living room. That perspective is what Prokofiev used when he wrote his Summer Day Suite. We'll spot some strange bugs and admire poofy clouds, as Virgil does, later this hour. I'm Ferdin Neal. Thanks for being here. Pianist Angela Hewitt hits the stage for us. Here's the sonata from Domenico Scarlatti.

Angela Hewitt with Domenico Scarlatti's Sonata. We'll start out in the thick, heavy air of a southern summer. Soprano Kathleen Battle takes center stage alongside Andre Previn and the Orchestra of St. Luke's. Here's Summertime from Gershwin's Porgy and Bess.

half-lane battle. Wow. With Andre Previn and the Orchestra of St. Luke's. They did good too, but that half-lane battle. That was Gershwin's Summertime from Porgy and Bess. Sergei Prokofiev wrote his Summer Day Suite during a peaceful stay in the countryside. Maybe it was something about the countryside, because instead of a heavy orchestral statement, he built a light, like a little light time capsule, designed to see life through a child's eyes. Donald Barra conducts the San Diego Chamber Orchestra.

0: Summer Day from Sergei Prokofiev, performed by the San Diego Chamber Orchestra under Donald Barra. Happy birthday to ya. Up next, a birthday gift from Mozart.
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0: Wolfgang Amadeus Mozart cooked up his 11th Divertimento as a birthday present for his sister Nannerl. Now, since this piece was destined for an outdoor garden celebration, Mozart decided, let's keep it light. Here's a performance from the Academy Chamber Ensemble.

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0: Mozart's Divertimento number 11 with the Academy Chamber Ensemble. The most famous waltz ever written. Stay right there to hear it.
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0: Johann Strauss Jr. really captured lightning in a bottle when he wrote the beautiful Blue Danube. It's a piece that seriously single-handedly elevated the popular dance music of the street into a high art symphonic masterpiece. Here's the Slovak Radio Symphony Orchestra performing it.

0: Andre Leonard and the Slovak Radio Symphony Orchestra with Johann Strauss Jr.'s by the beautiful Blue Danube. I'm Vernon Neal. You can always listen to me over on Rhapsody in Black. This week, John Batiste.
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4: What is the American dream? There are probably as many answers as there are people who have ever thought about it or dreamed it. In a fascinating concert, the Cleveland Orchestra explored the concept of the American dream through a magnificent range of music, from Julia Perry and Scott Joplin to William Grant Still and the film composer Bernard Herrmann. And we'll hear it all just ahead in this special Cleveland Orchestra concert. I'm Bill O'Connell. In 2023, the Cleveland Orchestra introduced a bold new program, a festival exploring compelling concepts and universal ideas through conversations, community events, concerts, and opera, the Mandel Opera and Humanities Festival. One of the highlights of the American Dream Festival was the concert we're about to hear, starting with the music of Scott Joplin and the overture to his opera, Treemonisha. Daniel Wright conducts the Cleveland Orchestra.

reason and enlightenment triumph over superstition in the opera Tremonisha by Scott Joplin. The overture opens this concert by the Cleveland Orchestra and conductor Daniel Wright, performed in 2023 as part of the American Dream Festival. Tremonisha was published in 1911. It was part of a wave of emerging musical creativity from African-American composers who were writing some of their most formidable music. But their achievements were not recognized equally with music by white artists. And 40 years later, the composer Julia Perry faced similar challenges. She studied composition at Juilliard in Curtis, but began to find support for her work only after moving to Italy to pursue her dream. Her short piece for orchestra comes from her time in Europe. Here it is, performed by the Cleveland Orchestra.

Julia Perry's Short Piece for Orchestra, dating from 1952 and a stay in Italy, where she found support for her music before returning to America as a successful composer. We heard the Cleveland Orchestra with conductor Daniel Wright. We're listening in on the Cleveland Orchestra's inaugural Mandel Opera and Humanities Festival in 2023, exploring the American dream. We heard from Scott Joplin and Julia Perry. Now, music by William Grant Still. All three aspired to compose art music and dreamed of elevating the work of African-American composers. Still's Darker America from 1924 was a milestone. It was his first extended symphonic music, blending African-American musical idioms with a quintessentially modern style. Here are conductor Daniel Wright and the Cleveland Orchestra with William Grant Still's Darker America.

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As Kansas City hosts visitors from around the world, the Truman Library presents United We Play, a new exhibition celebrating the power of sports to inspire and unite. 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

Darker America. Music from 1924 by William Grant Still, performed by the Cleveland Orchestra as part of its American Dream Festival. Rounding out the first half of this concert, we'll hear from Bernard Herrmann, who represents a totally different experience of the American Dream, as a major film composer and the son of Russian Jewish immigrants. He mingled with Aaron Copland and the Gershwin Brothers, collaborated with Orson Welles, and wrote the music for iconic Hitchcock movies like Psycho, North by Northwest, and Vertigo, which is about dreams of social ambitions and how those dreams can also become nightmares. Conductor Daniel Wright with the Cleveland Orchestra and the Suite from Vertigo.

0: Bernard Herrmann's music for the Hitchcock movie Vertigo, closing out the first half of this Cleveland Orchestra concert. We're listening in on the orchestra's American Dream Festival. Coming up, two fascinating musical takes on the American experience, one from France and one from the Navajo Nation. I'm Bill O'Connell. This is the Cleveland Orchestra on the WFMT Radio Network.
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0: 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Today with the Cleveland Orchestra, we're visiting the Mandel Opera and Humanities Festival from 2023, focusing on a very specific but also very broad topic, the concept of the American Dream. The second half of the concert holds a pair of opposing portraits of the American experience, one from French composer Edgard Varèse, the other from a contemporary composer and sound artist of Navajo ancestry, Raven Chacon. In his Voiceless Mass, he reflects on colonialism and indigenous sovereignty. To quote musicologist Douglas Shadle, Chacon suppresses the voice of the Mass just as the Catholic Church suppressed the voices of indigenous ancestors. The Voiceless Mass is ethereal and evocative, a unique sound world. It is not easy listening, but it is rewarding listening. Here is Raven Chacon's Voiceless Mass with conductor Daniel Wright and the Cleveland Orchestra.

Voiceless Mass by Navajo composer Raven Chacon, winner of the Pulitzer Prize for Music in 2022. The Cleveland Orchestra and conductor Daniel Wright performed Chacon's music as part of their Humanities Festival, Exploring the American Dream. The French composer Edgar Varèse moved to New York in 1918 after losing almost all of the music he had written before that in a fire. Amérique was the first music he wrote on American shores. He was starting fresh with a new musical vision in a new country. The music shocked audiences at its premiere in Philadelphia in 1926, and even a century later, it sounds vibrant, bristling, experimental. Here is the Cleveland Orchestra with Amérique by Edgar Varèse. Daniel Wright conducting.

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1: 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Daniel Wright conducted the Cleveland Orchestra. 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Conductor George Sell stands as a towering figure in the history of the Cleveland Orchestra. He was music director for 24 years, ending in 1970. And he is generally considered foundational to the orchestra's sound and spirit. Sell was an immigrant. He moved to New York in 1940 and became a naturalized American citizen just before joining the Cleveland Orchestra. Let's hear one of the many recordings Sell and the Cleveland Orchestra made together, the Hari Janos Suite by Zoltán Kodály.

The Har Janos Suite by Hungarian composer Zoltán Kodály, recorded by the Cleveland Orchestra and George Sell. In our next Cleveland Orchestra concert, we're back with a world premiere from Wynton Marsalis. It's a new trumpet concerto for Cleveland Orchestra principal trumpet Michael Sachs, bookended by two symphonies, the Second Symphony by Julius Eastman and Dvorak's New World Symphony, all conducted by Franz Welser Most. Gintas Norvila is the audio supervisor of the Cleveland Orchestra. Thanks to audio technician Al Dahlhausen and general manager Jenny Northern at WCLV IdeaStream Public Media in Cleveland. Our assistant producer for these programs is Adela Skafronsky, and Daniel Goldberg is producer and audio technician, with special thanks to Rebecca Neistat and the WFMT operations team. Our executive producer is Roger White. I'm Bill O'Connell. Thanks for listening.

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1: 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That inspired Rina Esmail to write this music. 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
4: Listen for a moment and see if you can come up with a good description of this. For me, the first word that comes to mind is sublime. I also kind of think of this movement of Mozart's A major clarinet quintet as sounding a bit like a benediction. I'm Mindy Rantner. Clarinetist Anthony McGill joins the Pacifica String Quartet to play Mozart's music this hour. From the African Suite by Samuel Coleridge Taylor, this is a waltz.

Waltz from the African Suite, Music for Strings by Samuel Coleridge Taylor. The strings of the Chinique Orchestra were conducted by Kevin John Iduse. It's always nice to have company for classical music. I'm Mindy Rattner. I'm glad you could join me on this Sunday, the 21st of June. Mozart's Clarinet Quintet coming up in less than 15 minutes, and some piano music, the Inspiration Waltzes by R. Nathaniel Dett, later on in the hour. Don't be fooled by the title of this piece of music, because summer is just beginning today. Carlos Simon plays a piece he wrote called Memory of Summer.

Memory of Summer. It just sounds kind of nostalgic there at the end. It's music by Carlos Simon, played by the composer. 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

Welcome to Your Classicals Rhapsody in Black from APM, where we turn up the voices of Black artists in the world of classical music. I'm Vernon Neal.

The day after John Batiste was handed the Album of the Year Grammy in 2022 was the culmination of a lot of things. He had just received the biggest award in music from his mentor, Lenny Kravitz. It was a nice moment, but Batiste has never chased his accolades. In fact, he has a mantra: the end result is not as important as the process. I absolutely live by that, he says.

0: fly home. The day after that historic win, he spent the next 3 weeks sleeping on a hospital couch. That's because his wife, New York Times columnist Zuleika Jawad, was receiving a bone marrow transplant for leukemia. She's currently cancer-free. And here's something else you might want to know about Zuleika Jawad. She studied double bass before heading to Princeton to become a journalist.
1: Fly

0: For John Batiste and his wife, life has been filled with challenges and a lot of success.
1: Cause you know who you are.
0: He's been named one of Time's most influential people and hosted and performed at President Joe Biden's first state dinner. And you may have seen him in his previous role as band leader on The Late Show with Stephen Colbert. And now, there's a Netflix documentary called American Symphony, which chronicles a year in the life of John Batiste as he sets out to compose a symphony. The documentary also takes you behind the scenes when he and his Emmy Award-winning life partner, Suleika Jawad, learn of her cancer diagnosis. It's a portrait of two artists at a crossroads and a meditation on art, love, and the creative process. American Symphony is a concert film and a love story that emerged from the COVID pandemic. A time when Batiste also called upon each of us to love one another. He said, "It's radical today to love everybody." At a time when there's more pressure to make people into the other and to dehumanize them in the process, Batiste says, "The act of removing a certain baseline of humanity in how we approach living amongst each other, that should be radical. That should be the thing that is disruptive."

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I'm Vernon Neal.

0: say amen, my naga. The devil been...
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0: Ode to Joyful by John Batiste, played by the man himself, and he was the focus of today's Rhapsody in Black. He's doing a lot of traveling and performing this coming week. He'll be in London for the John Batiste World Festival, then to Italy, Monaco, France, the Netherlands, and in July, he'll be in Barcelona.
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0: You could consider this next music a gift to clarinetists everywhere, and music lovers too. Anthony McGill joins the Pacifica String Quartet in Mozart's Clarinet Quintet.

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0: What could be more perfect than the A major clarinet quintet by Mozart? Anthony McGill was the clarinetist with the Pacifica String Quartet. Anthony McGill is principal clarinet of the New York Philharmonic. He's the first African-American principal player in the history of the orchestra.
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3: 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That inspired Rina Esmail to write this music. 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
0: Clipper Erickson plays the Inspiration Waltzes by Nathaniel Dett.

Inspiration Waltzes by Robert Nathaniel Dett. That recording by pianist Clipper Erickson.

This piece of music was written by a Frenchman in the early 1880s. Right about the same time that same composer wrote the single piece of music for which he's most famous. And no, this isn't it. Want to know who he was? What he wrote? I'll give you a hint. The other piece is The Skater's Waltz. And the composer is Emil Valteufel. I'm Mindy Rantner. Valteufel's music celebrates a summer soiree this hour. A Scherzo by Edouard Lalo.

A Scherzo by Edouard Lalo. The Suisse Romande Orchestra was conducted by Ernest Ansermé. I'm Mindy Rantner. It's great to have your company for classical music on a Sunday. It's the first day of summer, and we have a summer soiree by Emil Waldteufel, better known for music that brings winter to mind. His Skater's Waltz, Alfred Walter and the Slovak State Philharmonic play his summery music for us, and Seiji Ozawa and the Chicago Symphony with Lajos Janacek's Sinfonietta coming up in the course of the hour. Georg Philipp Telemann loved writing concerti for pairs of instruments, and often they would be from two different families, say one string and one wind or something along those lines. This, however, is a concerto for two violas. Antoine Thomistit and Sabine Feland are the viola duo. Bernhard Fork conducts the Academy of Ancient Music, Berlin.

0: Violist Antoine Thomistit and Sabine Feland with Bernhard Fork and the Academy of Ancient Music Berlin, a concerto for two violas by Georg Philipp Telemann.
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0: Okay, I say Waldteufel. You think Skater's Waltz. Anybody would. So he puts us in a winter frame of mind. But right about the same time that he composed Skater's Waltz, Emil Waldteufel also wrote something called Summer Soiree.

it's got that same festive feel. Summer Soiree by Emil Valteufel. Alfred Walter conducted the Slovak State Philharmonic, and it's the Chicago Symphony with Seiji Ozawa at the helm in this recording of the Sinfonietta by Leos Janáček.

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0: the well-known, much-loved, and incredibly powerful Sinfonietta by Leos Janacek. 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

0: The third movement from the Sonatina No. 1 by Richard Strauss, called From an Invalid's Workshop. That recording by the Orpheus Chamber Orchestra.
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Welcome to From the Archives on Classical KC, where we enjoy recordings of the greatest names in classical music. I'm Frank Byrne. This is another in my Shakespeare in Music shows, today featuring music by Ralph Vaughan Williams. Vaughan Williams lived from 1872 to 1958 and was one of England's greatest 20th century composers. This music comes from his second opera, Sir John in Love. It was a four-act comic opera based on Shakespeare's Merry Wives of Windsor and centers on the character of Falstaff. Falstaff had previously been featured in Henry IV Parts 1 and 2. It's been tradition that after attending Henry IV Part 1, Queen Elizabeth I asked Shakespeare to write a play depicting Falstaff in love. Vaughan Williams' working title for the opera was The Fat Knight, hence the title of the music we'll hear today. The opera, later titled Sir John in Love, was first staged in 1929. Vaughan Williams developed an orchestral suite from the operatic score. He made a two-piano score of the new suite and even included music he'd written for the opera that had been cut in the final version. In 2015, conductor Martin Yates took Vaughan Williams' two-piano score, which was left unorchestrated at the composer's death. He set it for orchestra using the instrumentation and scoring found in the opera, and the result is what we'll hear today. I really like this music. It has all the Vaughan Williams trademarks and fingerprints, and Martin Yates' setting sounds entirely authentic. Here is the orchestral suite, The Fat Knight, with Martin Yates conducting the Royal Scottish National Orchestra.

0: We're listening to an orchestral suite from Ralph Vaughan Williams' opera, Sir John in Love, based on Shakespeare's Merry Wives of Windsor. This is from the archives on Classical KC. I'm Frank Byrne. We'll take a short break and come back for the second half of this amazing music. Don't go away.
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0: 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I'm Frank Byrne, and we're listening to an orchestral suite called The Fat Knight by Ralph Vaughan Williams, based on music from his opera, Sir John in Love. Let's get back to the music.

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The Fat Knight, an orchestral suite of music by Ralph Vaughan Williams from his opera Sir John in Love. We've heard the Royal Scottish National Orchestra conducted by Martin Yates. This is from the archives on Classical KC. In this series of Shakespeare in Music shows, I'm constantly finding new works, as was the case today. 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